0: Hi, I'm Usher.
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0: I need help saying the word volunteer.
2: Yeah, no, I can't help you with that one. 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

sounds wild. Hi, I'm Riley Woodford for the Alaska Department of Fish and Game. Hiking a Juneau Trail on a sunny August day, we encounter a fat, inch-long, fuzzy, black and orange caterpillar. Within an hour, we've seen more than a dozen. For a few weeks in late summer, these woolly bear caterpillars are everywhere. A little research reveals that they are not more abundant than normal, just more noticeable. There are two reasons. Woolly bear caterpillars are the final larval stage of the spotted tussock moth, part of a larger group known as tiger moths. The caterpillar hatches from an egg and goes through five stages as it grows, stages called instars. The black and orange, fuzzy banded caterpillar is the fifth and final instar, and the only one with this distinct coloration. So, these caterpillars don't look like woolly bears most of the time. In the final instar, the caterpillars are preparing to overwinter in a cocoon. They're on the move, looking for a good place to overwinter, so they attract attention. Once the cocoon is built, they will pupate inside and overwinter, and next spring, they will emerge as adults. In temperate climates, caterpillars become moths within months of hatching. But in the north, summers are short, so the woolly bear must feed for several summers, freezing each winter before pupating. Some are known to have lived through as many as 14 winters. For Sounds Wild, I'm Riley Woodford. Sounds Wild is brought to you by the Alaska Department of Fish and Game.

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1: Now, I just have one last question, Jazz Man. Is the Chill Pill addictive?
0: Fortunately, yes. The Chill Pill is highly addictive. 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
1: Son, you still awake?
2: Yeah, Dad?
1: Son, I just wanted to have a little talk with you.
2: What about, Dad?
1: Son, one of the best parts of raising you is watching you become a man. And as you mature, you start to understand more adult things. Your mother and I just feel like it's time to explain to you an important part of how the world works.
2: What do you mean, Dad?
1: Son, it's time you learn that there's no such thing as Michael Jordan.
2: What? What do you mean?
1: Michael Jordan was invented by sneaker corporations in the 1980s in order to sell shoes.
2: No, it's not true.
1: In the 80s, Nike's profits were in a death spiral. The disaffected youth of America weren't buying sneakers. The boardroom over at Nike realized they needed a way to appeal to kids or die, so they created the perfect athlete. By conspiring with the news media, the NBA, and Looney Tunes, they facilitated the greatest primetime sham our country has ever known, Michael Jeffrey Jordan.
2: But he did all those games and TV interviews.
1: CGI and puppets. DreamWorks Studios had been on life support for years, and this was just a fiscal boon that they needed to stay afloat.
2: What about when he dunked from the free throw line?
1: Wires, magnets, and air cannons. They bought out the entire senior class of MIT to make it happen.
2: Then why'd they make him play baseball?
1: Let's not talk about that.
2: Oh my God. I guess I have to rethink things.
1: That's good to hear, son. Now, while you're thinking about that, I'm just gonna leave and take this Michael Jordan poster with me. Also, the bee put the singer in the bird, and then you were born, and you die, and no one's sure what happens after that.
2: What?
1: Okay, bye.
0: 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Thank you for listening.

0: people are sometimes confused about prayer. And that's the saddest thing for me. Because people think it's only when something goes wrong. That's when you pray.
1: This one might leave you teary-eyed. This one gonna keep you flying high. This one gonna get you through the night. This song is called Joy. Sweet Joy. I had to conquer my fears, I had to wrestle with faith. I made some plans for the future, them plans kept showing up late. That led to joy, sweet joy. 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

0: 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Hey Pete, you are live on Edge Essentials.
1: Actually, it's Possum Pete. Get her, Doc, on.
0: Okay, well, tell us a little about the Possum Shelter in Anchorage, would you?
1: Well, see, I used to be a lawyer, but these commie-loving things just moved up in my house one summer. Oh, son of a biscuit eater! Oh, shoot. Well, being a nice guy, I decided to open up a possum shelter. There go my pants! Shoot. Well, you see, nobody's done it before, but you know, possums need good homes, too.
0: That's great, Pete. Tell us how people can get involved.
1: It's Possum Pete. Come on down and get you a... Hey, don't eat that. Possum! And please, for the love of God, help me. They just... Hey, don't touch the phone. I'm using the damn thing. What are you doing? Oh, no. What happened? They're escaping! Martha! Code Brown!
0: Pete! Pete, you there? Well, that was Pete from the Possum Shelter of Anchorage. If anyone wants to get involved, just go... Oh, hell. Who wants a f***ing possum? This has been a very special message from KRUA 88.1 FM Anchorage. Thank you for listening.
2: There aren't many people I would change for, but I guess I would change for y'all because you gave me everything.

That's such a toxic bar. It's like, I know you don't like who I am, but I'll change for you. I'll change for you right now. I'm always into the toxic relationships. Brockhampton.

0: sounds wild. Hi, I'm Riley Woodford for the Alaska Department of Fish and Game. It's 40 below zero in Fairbanks on a short February day, and chickadees have gathered at a bird feeder. In the spring and summer, it's possible to see as many as 160 different species of birds in interior Alaska. But in the fall, most birds leave for the cold, dark winter. But Susan Sharbaugh of the Alaska Bird Observatory in Fairbanks said a few species tough out the winter.
1: On our last Christmas bird count in Fairbanks, there were 30 different species that people saw in the middle of winter. And mostly what we have coming into the feeders are two types of chickadees, black cap and boreal chickadees, common red poles, pine grosbeaks, red-breasted nuthatches, gray jays, common ravens, and downy and hairy woodpeckers. Sometimes we have blackback woodpeckers and three-toed woodpeckers, bohemian waxwing.
0: In addition, a power plant on the Chena River creates some reliable open water that attracts a small variety of ducks.
1: There's lots of mallards. There are a couple mergansers, a couple widgeons. The other thing that's interesting is that we've also had a bald eagle overwintering, and also people have seen a peregrine falcon down there picking off ducks.
0: Fairbanksans use bird feeders to draw birds in for watching, which brightens up the dark, cold winter days.
1: It just does everybody's heart good to know that those birds are out there and how they survive.
0: For Sounds Wild, I'm Riley Woodford. Sounds Wild is brought to you by the Alaska Department of Fish and Game.

0: All right, ladies and gentlemen, hello and welcome back to KRUA 88.1 FM Anchorage. Well, how do you feel about this radio station, Charlie Sheen?
1: It's perfect. Yeah. No, it doesn't compare. They're whole different realities, you know. It's exciting. I mean, what's not to love?
0: And why is that?
1: Because it fires in a way that is, I don't know, maybe not from this particular terrestrial realm.
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0: 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Whether you want interviews with Grammy-nominated artists or some of the longest songs you've ever heard, we have it, hand-curated every week.
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0: 88.1 wants you to know that. Most American car horns honk in the key of F.
1: All right, picture this. You're four drinks deep at the club with your friends, and you're ready to go home. What do? Obviously, you ask your designated sober friend to drive you home or call a rideshare service. 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Or you've only smoked a little something that got passed to you? Don't even think about it. Buzzed and high driving are just as bad as drunk driving, with the same risk of arrest, or worse than that, harm to yourself or others. If you're planning to drink or consume cannabis, always have a designated sober driver or plan on using a ride-sharing service. Stay smart, only drive sober.
2: Ain't no weights, ain't no weights, ain't no weights, ain't no weights, ain't no weights, ain't no weights.

0: From the Bureau of Economic Geology, this is Earth Date. In other episodes, we talked about solar storms, electromagnetic radiation that flows from the sun to the Earth. In severe cases, they can disrupt our electricity and communication systems. One very severe event happened 100 years ago, in 1921, and lasted for 3 days, when a large group of sunspots emitted bursts of plasma called coronal mass ejections. Traveling 1,000,000 miles an hour, these take 1 to 3 days to reach Earth. Once here, their energy can create electrical currents that flow along conductive rocks, often jumping to phone and power lines. In this 1921 event, electricity spiked to 1,000 volts along telegraph wires, causing stations to burst into flames and rendering this communication network useless. Severe solar storms hit Earth about once a century, so we're due for another one. In a much more interconnected world, what could happen this time? Satellites could be affected, meaning we may temporarily lose GPS and other communication. Airline passengers might be exposed to increased radiation, and airplane control systems could be impacted. Modern infrastructure, internet, and electric grids, far larger than a century ago, could be especially at risk. There are dozens of solar storms each year, but most are not aimed at Earth, so their energy travels into space. Still, scientists monitor solar activity closely to detect solar storms before they may reach Earth, allowing us time to prepare our systems. I'm Scott Tinker.
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1: Hey, Lee, it's John. I have a station ID idea. It'll go like this. 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Friend, friend, friend, friend. So work on some harmonies, and we'll cut it in the studio soon.
2: 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What can we sing?

0: 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Honey, I'm home.
1: Daddy.
0: Hey, kids. Who's our guest?
2: Hello, sir. I'm from Dream Inc.
0: Honey, what is this?
3: Hey, honey. I have a surprise. I know how you're always talking and moaning in your sleep, but you can't remember what your dreams were about. So, I contacted them, and they sent this technician to analyze your dream data that I recorded while you slept.
2: Yep, I have the transcript right here.
0: What? Honey, I don't know
3: about... Come into the kitchen. Let's listen. Come on, kids. Gather around.
2: Dream 1. You were at work, giving a presentation, but suddenly you looked down, and you weren't wearing pants.
3: Oh, how interesting.
2: Dream 2. You're sitting in a tree when you see a woman, and suddenly you fall out of the tree.
3: Oh, who's this mystery woman?
2: Dream 3. You're in a motel room, and the bed is covered in rose petals. Fragments of cheap perfume lingers in the air. You're lying there, handcuffed to the bed, in your birthday suit. Not sure how you got there.
3: Oh, kids, cover your ears.
0: Honey, I don't think you want to hear this.
3: Shh, keep going.
2: Your heart is racing, anticipation mounting. When you hear the shower squeak to a stop, your wife's sister steps out wearing nothing but a...
3: Wait, my sister, Carol?
0: Honey, it was just a dream.
3: Are you cheating on me?
0: It just popped
3: you,
0: in.
3: You dreamt
0: it has nothing to do with reality.
3: It's ridiculous.
0: It's completely isolated. It's a dream. Who is this guy? Why did you hire him?
4: Dream Inc. You might not remember your dreams, but we can for you.
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5: 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We play some of the longest songs you'll ever hear. It is a challenge. I dare you to sit through a full 45-minute song, which I play monthly, weekly. I play one all the time. I do whole shows where I try to play the longest songs possible. 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
1: And what about smoke?
2: Now you keep your eyes open. When I tell you, start snapping.
3: Oh yeah, sure. Ladies and gentlemen, I am risking my life to tell you with great concern that I must warn you.

Exploring Science in the Sea. The effects of our changing climate extend from Main Street to the ends of the Earth. Warmer air and oceans are melting the ice cap at the North Pole, for example. And a recent study says the same thing is happening in the Antarctic. In recent decades, the West Antarctic ice sheet has been melting at an increasing pace. It contains about 6 million cubic miles of ice, but glaciers on its edge are getting smaller. Scientists have suspected that global climate change is playing a role, but natural changes in the Pacific Ocean also change the rate at which the glaciers melt. A recent study tried to separate the natural variations from those caused by humans. Researchers looked at Antarctic ice records compiled by satellites over the last 40 years. They also looked at records of changes in the Pacific Ocean going back a century. Those changes have a direct influence on conditions in the Antarctic. The researchers then used climate models to simulate what's going on. They found that warmer air is changing the winds across West Antarctica. Instead of blowing mainly from the east, the easterly and westerly winds balance out. That's allowing warmer waters to flow past the West Antarctic ice sheet. The warmer water melts some of the ice. On average, the glaciers are losing enough ice to increase global sea level by a couple of inches over the next century. As the air gets even warmer, though, that rate should increase, adding more water to the oceans at the bottom of the world. Science in the Sea is a production of the University of Texas Marine Science Institute at Port Aransas. I'm Holly Brawley.

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Exploring Science in the Sea. Adélie penguins live in one of the iciest regions on Earth, on the rim of Antarctica. But when the ice around one colony thinned out a few years ago, the penguins flourished. The adults grew fatter, and the chicks were more likely to survive. Adélies are among the smallest penguins in Antarctica. A typical adult is up to a couple of feet tall and weighs about 10 to 12 pounds. They're also the most common penguins on the continent. They form colonies of thousands of birds all around it. During four summers, researchers studied a colony on a bay in East Antarctica. They taped instruments to 175 penguins. The packages included video cameras, GPS trackers, and instruments for measuring the penguins' motions. Three of the summers stayed icy, but during the fourth, the bay was fairly ice-free. Open water came up to the penguins' nesting grounds. So instead of walking a long way across the ice until they found a crack, the birds could plunge straight into the water to hunt for food. Penguins are much better swimmers than walkers, so they spent fewer hours moving, a big energy savings. And they caught more krill, tiny shrimp-like organisms that are the mainstay of their diet. So the average adult was about 10% heavier than during icier years. Chicks grew much faster, and a greater percentage of them survived. No one is sure how the changing climate will affect the Adélie population over the long term, but for at least one group, a lack of ice turned one summer into a beach party. For the University of Texas Marine Science Institute, I'm Holly Brawley.

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1: Admiral, we have tracked down the American sub. 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
3: Well, howdy, partner.
1: Привет, capitalist pigs. We have you cornered. Our torpedoes are on the... Private, привет.
4: Привет.
1: Turn that off.
4: Да.
1: What in the Moscow Mule is happening? Huh? What is that hell music on their submarine?
5: It appears they have cruised into the air designated safe harbor.
1: Net, comrade. 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
1: Net. 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
5: Привет.
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0: Sounds wild. Hi, I'm Riley Woodford for the Alaska Department of Fish and Game. 100 yards off a highway in interior Alaska, an 800-pound cow moose is knee-deep in a muddy slough, feeding on plants growing on the bottom. She lowers her head completely underwater and roots around, blowing bubbles as she grabs a wad of aquatic plants in her lips. She raises her head, snout dripping, and surveys her surroundings as she chews. Her yearling calf is in the woods across the slough, and as she submerges her head again, the youngster skirts a beaver lodge and wades chest-deep into the water. He swims across and joins his mother. The young moose stands like a hippo in the slough, with his head just above the water, disappearing completely as he feeds.
1: During the winter, moose sustain themselves on twigs and woody browse, low in calories, minerals, and nutrients. Summer provides the opportunity to feast on aquatic vegetation, which is rich in sodium. These nutrients are stored and help sustain moose through the long, lean winters. In the fall, as ponds are freezing and snow is falling, moose will paw at the shoreline and dig through the snow to reach the last bits of green vegetation available.
0: In summer, only water separates them from their food of choice, and moose are at home in the water. The moose's nose is specially adapted to its aquatic habits. The nostrils of the moose contain an elaborate valve that closes to prevent water from pushing in while the animal is submerged. Moose can remain underwater for up to a minute, and they don't just wade to reach aquatic plants. Moose have been documented diving completely underwater and swimming as deep as 15 feet to reach vegetation on the bottom of a pond. For Sounds Wild, I'm Riley Woodford.
1: And I'm Jane Rutenberg. Sounds Wild is brought to you by the Alaska Department of Fish and Game.

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0: I love you, Nora. Do you love me?
1: Oh, I don't know, Jeff.
0: You're the only girl I've dated in 2 months. 2 months. You do love me, don't you?
1: I think so, but I'll have to think about it.
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2: Okay, listen to me very carefully. I'm about to help you and give you your remedy.

From the Bureau of Economic Geology, this is Earth Date. Human life has always depended on salt, chemically and culturally. All animals need it for the function of blood, organs, muscles, and nerves. Carnivores get it from eating other animals. Herbivores get it from salt licks and minerals in groundwater. For millennia, humans have used salt to preserve meat, and still do today. This works because salt, in abundance, kills bacteria. When we pack meat in salt, it draws water from the cells. Water naturally moves across cell membranes to try to reach an equilibrium of saltiness on both sides of the membrane. This process dehydrates the meat, making it inhospitable for bacteria and parasites, which need water to live. Culturally, salt has been equally important. Salt-preserved meat and fish were crucial to our exploration of the globe, feeding sailors as they crossed oceans and sustaining remote communities.

geology at the University of Texas at Austin, with support from Schlumberger, helping oil and gas companies increase production and efficiency while lowering environmental impact. 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

Though autism can be reliably diagnosed in children as young as 18 months, most aren't diagnosed until they're between 4 and 5. Studies indicate that age is even higher for low-income and minority children. Research shows that early diagnosis and early intervention is crucial. It can translate to a lifetime of impact by supporting healthy development, improved communication, and overall positive outcomes later in life.

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1: Today we have a special treat, a live interview with our sponsor, the Anchorage Possum Shelter. 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
2: Actually, it's Possum Pete.
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1: Okay, well, tell us a little about the Possum Shelter in Anchorage, would you?
2: Well, see, I used to be a lawyer, but these commie-loving things just moved up in my house one summer. Oh, son of a biscuit eater! Oh, shoot. Well, being a nice guy, I decided to open up a possum shelter. There go my pants! Shoot. Well, you see, nobody's done it before, but you know, possums need good homes, too.
1: That's great, Pete. Tell us how people can get involved.
2: It's Possum Pete. Come on down and get you a... Hey, don't eat that. Possum! And please, for the love of God, help me. They just... Hey, don't touch the phone. I'm using the damn thing. What are you doing? Oh, no. What happened? They're escaping! Martha! Code Brown!
1: Pete! Pete, you there? Well, that was Pete from the Possum Shelter of Anchorage. If anyone wants to get involved, just go... Oh, hell. Who wants a f***ing possum?
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Pokemon trainers have taken Anchorage by storm. 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
2: Daddy!
1: Hey kids, who's our guest?
3: Hello sir, I'm from Dream Inc.
1: Honey, what is this?
4: Hey honey, I have a surprise. I know how you're always talking and moaning in your sleep, but you can't remember what your dreams were about. So, I contacted them and they sent this technician to analyze your dream data that I recorded while you slept.
3: Yep, I have the transcript right here.
1: What? Honey, I don't know
4: about... Come into the kitchen, let's listen. Come on, kids, gather around.
3: Dream 1. You were at work, giving a presentation, but suddenly you looked down and you weren't wearing pants.
4: Oh, how interesting.
3: Dream 2. You're sitting in a tree when you see a woman. And suddenly, you fall out of the tree.
4: Oh, who's this mystery woman?
3: Dream 3. You're in a motel room, and the bed is covered in rose petals. Fragments of cheap perfume lingers in the air. You're lying there, handcuffed to the bed, in your birthday suit. Not sure how you got there.
4: Oh, kids, cover your ears.
1: Honey, I don't think you want to hear this.
4: Shh, keep going.
3: Your heart is racing, anticipation mounting. When you hear the shower squeak to a stop, your wife... sorry, your wife's sister steps out wearing nothing but a...
4: Wait! My sister, Carol?
1: Honey, it was just a dream.
4: Are you cheating on me?
1: It just popped in.
4: You dreamt
1: on it. It has nothing to do with reality.
4: This is ridiculous.
1: It's just completely isolated. It's a dream. Who is this guy? Why did you hire him?
5: Dream Inc. You might not remember your dreams, but we can for you.
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0: 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Raging Cajun is back, KRUA. 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

0: Hey, you know what? 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

0: From the Bureau of Economic Geology, this is Earth Day. Do you wish you could have an extra hour in the day? Well, if you can wait a very long time, you'll get it. That's because the length of the day is increasing and has been for the last billion plus years. Scientists recently studied a large Cretaceous mollusk with unprecedented precision. Mollusk shells grow like tree rings, adding a little bit each day. The researchers used lasers to drill tiny holes in the shell, each the size of a red blood cell, like microscopic core samples. From these, they could examine the shell's growth not just by the day, but by the hour. They found that 80 million years ago, when this animal was alive, each day was half an hour shorter than today. Going back further to 600 million-year-old tidal sediments in Australia, they determined the day was then 22 hours long. And 1.4 billion-year-old rocks in China suggested a 19-hour day. All this indicates that Earth was once spinning faster than today. What's going on? Well, you can blame it on the moon. The moon's gravity causes Earth's tides, which pull on and bulge out the surface of the oceans. Like when a spinning skater decelerates by extending her arms, the expanding and contracting seas are slowly decelerating Earth's rotation. But don't worry, it's happening very slowly, just 1.8 milliseconds per century, meaning it will be 200 million years before you get that extra hour. I'm Scott Tinker.
1: 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And you can hear more Earth Date stories at earthdate.org.

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1: Now, I just have one last question, Jazzman. Is the Chill Pill addictive?
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0: 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All of a sudden, being lost isn't so bad.

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1: Hi, I'm Riley Woodford for the Alaska Department of Fish and Game.
2: A gentle surf is rolling up a beach near Pashajack Bay on Kodiak Island. It's June 25th, 2018, and there's something unusual rocking in the surf. It's a dead gray whale, a calf. The calf's tongue is missing, indicating that it was likely killed and eaten by killer whales. 2 months later, on August 2nd, in the same area of Kodiak Island, the body of another gray whale washed up on the beach, this one missing its head and jaws, likely another victim of killer whale predation. Some killer whales eat fish. Others eat marine mammals, and in Alaska, that's usually seals, dolphins, sea lions, and porpoises. But killer whales are known to attack and eat other whales, including the giant blue whale. Australian researchers have documented killer whales in the South Pacific attacking migrating humpback whales and targeting the calves. Killer whales are known to target gray whales as they migrate up the California coastline in the spring from their calving grounds in Mexico to their summer feeding areas in Alaska waters. In April of 2017, researchers counted 33 killer whales in Monterey Bay on the central California coast, and the predators intercepted the passing gray whales and killed a number of gray whale calves. The killer whales were back in April of 2018, repeating their ambush on the migrating gray whales. For Sounds Wild, I'm Riley Woodford.

0: 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Whether you want interviews with Grammy-nominated artists or some of the longest songs you've ever heard, we have it, hand-curated every week.
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We play some of the longest songs you'll ever hear. It is a challenge. I dare you to sit through a full 45-minute song, which I play monthly, weekly. I play one all the time. I do whole shows where I try to play the longest songs possible. 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

Exploring Science in the Sea. For the humpback whales of Glacier Bay, Alaska, the early months of the COVID-19 outbreak may have been a blessing. Travel bans and canceled cruises left the bay much quieter, especially during the summer tourist season. That meant the whales didn't have to talk as loudly or simplify their messages as much as they do during normal summers. In fact, for several months, the oceans got much quieter. As economies closed down, the number of cargo ships went down too. Scientists monitored what was going on, both at the shipping noise and at how marine creatures responded. Whales use sound to navigate, locate prey, and do much more. But noise created by people can overpower their calls. That could make it harder for whales and other creatures to get by. The COVID cutbacks offer a chance to see just how dramatic the impact is. Scientists recorded noise levels and animal behavior during the outbreak. When the outbreak is over, they'll compare the observations to those made both before and after the COVID days. They've also taken blood samples from whales and will take more when conditions return to normal to compare the amount of stress hormones the creatures produce under different noise levels. Scientists have some early results. In Glacier Bay, human-generated noise was only half as intense in June of 2020 as in the previous year, and the whales spread out into regions of the bay they usually avoid. Waters calmed by a human pandemic. Celebrating 15 years on the air, that's Science in the Sea, a production of the University of Texas Marine Science Institute. I'm Holly Brawley. Science in the Sea is part of the Texas Podcast Network, the conversations changing the world, brought to you by the University of Texas at Austin. Any opinions expressed in this podcast do not represent the views of the University of Texas at Austin.

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All right, you ready for the real thing? You ready to come get it? You ready to come take it from your old man? You ready to be the king?

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1: I'm cold, forgotten the beating, but I'll be like.
0: I saw the merchant with the black fur coat. 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
1: He said, come here, boy. 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

Exploring Science in the Sea. Like its garden variety namesake, the sea cucumber doesn't get around much. Most species appear to spend their entire adult lives on the same patch of seafloor. But recent research suggests that at least some of them may get out more. They've been seen to drift along like tumbleweeds. Sea cucumbers are named for their resemblance to the vegetable. They have long, tube-shaped bodies with a mouth at one end. Tentacles around the mouth allow them to scoop up mud and sand, which they filter for food. Sea cucumbers have short tube feet that allow them to move, but not very fast. In most cases, their top speed is a few feet per day. Researchers recently used underwater cameras to watch wild sea cucumbers in a couple of locations off the coast of Canada. They also studied farmed cucumbers off Madagascar, and they got some surprises. In both Canadian locations, large groups of cucumbers hurtled along with the currents. One group, in fact, topped out at about 2 miles per hour, fast enough to cover about 50 miles in a day. The critters moved by sucking in lots of water, making their bodies look more like puffed-up balloons than cucumbers. That made them more buoyant. Then they let go of the ground and moved with the current. Experiments in the lab showed that the animals were more likely to move when conditions were too crowded, or the water was too cloudy, or not salty enough. The poor conditions encouraged the creatures to move on, drifting like tumbling tumbleweeds. Science in the Sea is a production of the University of Texas Marine Science Institute and is available as a weekly podcast at scienceandthesea.org. I'm Holly Brawley.

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3: Did you know Seawolf Life is the platform for UAA students to keep up to date on current events on campus, as well as find opportunities to get more involved?

0: From the Bureau of Economic Geology, this is Earth Day. Nickel is in demand because it's used in lithium-ion batteries, in common alloys such as stainless steel, and new superalloys for the aerospace and wind turbine industries. But mining and smelting nickel is energy-intensive, using a great deal of diesel fuel and coal, and the after products are environmentally dangerous. Luckily, we found that nickel can grow on trees, or more specifically, shrubs. Metals are toxic to most plants, which don't grow in metal-rich soils. But some 700 species are hyperaccumulators. They actually pull metal from the ground and concentrate it in their tissues. It's thought they do this to ward off pests or to help absorb potassium from poor soil. Of these species, over 400 accumulate nickel. Their blue-green sap can be up to 25% nickel, a concentration 20 times greater than the nickel ore mined for smelting. These shrubs can be farmed and the metal harvested in a technique called phytomining. Farmers cut back the shrubs once or twice a year and either squeeze sap from the foliage or burn it and gather the ash. The farms can be sited on nickel-rich soils that have been corrupted with mine tailings or are otherwise unfit for agriculture. After a couple decades, the plants will deplete the nickel in the soil through a process called bioremediation, and the land can grow food crops. Nickel farming will never replace large-scale mining, but it can help small farmers earn a living in areas with toxic soils. I'm Scott Tinker.
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2: 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But then, I took some classes from IMS. Now if I apply enough selfie filters, I can hide the fact that my life is in complete shambles. Who needs self-esteem when you have 500 followers? Take that, Dad! Hashtag no filter.
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3: 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Thanks, IMS. Hashtag why thou?
1: That was At Journeys with Jessica, one of our recent alumni, now with over 800 followers, even though she peaked in high school. 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

0: 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Hi, I'm Riley Woodford for the Alaska Department of Fish and Game.
1: Late fall on a salmon stream in Alaska and the salmon run is over. There are no fish to be seen in the water, but the salmon are here, in the trees and in the soil. Bears often drag their catch onto stream banks or into the forest to eat, and once they consume the roe, belly, brain, and skin, the rest of the carcass is available for other animals and insects. As leaching by rain and microbial activity breaks down carcasses, nitrogen, phosphorus, and other nutrients become available to streamside vegetation.
0: One study found that trees on the banks of salmon streams grow more than 3 times faster than their counterparts on salmon-free rivers. Growing side by side with salmon, Sitka spruce take 86 years rather than the usual 300 years to become 20 inches thick. In many areas, up to 70% of the nitrogen found in riparian zone foliage comes from the sea by way of salmon. And just as trees need salmon, salmon need trees. Vegetation shades streams and keeps developing eggs cool, and terrestrial invertebrates fall from streamside plants into the water and feed growing young salmon. Leaves and needles in the water, and the organic matter trapped by woody debris, provides food and shelter for aquatic insects, which also feed young salmon. Roots stabilize stream banks to slow erosion and protect the clean water salmon need. Fallen trees create pools that shelter fish. Next time you enjoy a salmon dinner, thank a tree. For Sounds Wild, I'm Riley Woodford.
1: And I'm Kathy Hawker.
0: Sounds Wild is brought to you by the Alaska Department of Fish and Game.

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1: Son, you still awake?
2: Yeah, Dad?
1: Son, I just wanted to have a little talk with you.
2: What about, Dad?
1: Son, one of the best parts of raising you is watching you become a man. And as you mature, you start to understand more adult things. Your mother and I just feel like it's time to explain to you an important part of how the world works.
2: What do you mean, Dad?
1: Son, it's time you learn that there's no such thing as Michael Jordan.
2: What? What do you mean?
1: Michael Jordan was invented by sneaker corporations in the 1980s in order to sell shoes.
2: No, it's not true.
1: In the 80s, Nike's profits were in a death spiral. The disaffected youth of America weren't buying sneakers. The boardroom over at Nike realized they needed a way to appeal to kids or die, so they created the perfect athlete. By conspiring with the news media, the NBA, and Looney Tunes, they facilitated the greatest primetime sham our country has ever known, Michael Jeffrey Jordan.
2: But he did all those games and TV interviews.
1: CGI and puppets. DreamWorks Studios had been on life support for years, and this was just a fiscal boon that they needed to stay afloat.
2: What about when he dunked from the free throw line?
1: Wires, magnets, and air cannons. They bought out the entire senior class of MIT to make it happen.
2: Then why'd they make him play baseball?
1: Let's not talk about that.
2: Oh my God. I guess I have to rethink things.
1: That's good to hear, son. Now, while you're thinking about that, I'm just gonna leave and take this Michael Jordan poster with me. Also, the bee puts a stinger in the bird, and then you're born, and you die, and no one's sure what happens after that.
2: What?
1: Okay, bye.
0: 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Thank you for listening.

Hey, you know what? Sunday afternoons were made to chill. So, chill with me every Sunday. The Chill Pill Show with your host, Jazzman, from 3 to 5. And always remember, chill is not confined to a genre. It's only confined to a mood. The feel-good mood.

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2: Now, I just have one last question, Jazzman. Is the Chill Pill addictive?
1: Fortunately, yes. The Chill Pill is highly addictive. 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Side effects include laughing more, being subtly euphoric, giving, welcoming, unusual hospitality such as saying yes, please, and thank you.
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0: From the Bureau of Economic Geology, this is Earth Day. Bees make over $300 million worth of honey, beeswax, propolis, and other products each year in the U.S., which we eat and use in medicines, cosmetics, even varnishes. But the real big business of bees is the billions of dollars keepers earn pollinating crops. Bee colonies are treated and valued like livestock. The keepers move the hives to the best positions for most effective pollination on a strict schedule following the flowering of crops across the country. They start in February in California, where almond growers need 2 million hives to pollinate their trees. A typical farmer could pay several hundred thousand dollars for this service. In March, keepers transport their colonies to pollinate plums, cherries, and apples in the Pacific Northwest and Midwest. In early April, the hives go to Maine to pollinate blueberries, and in late April, down to Florida to work the citrus crop. Finally in May, bee colonies retire to the Dakotas, where they'll spend the quiet rest of the year on fields of clover and sunflower. Here, the bees make most of their honey. North Dakota produces twice as much honey as any other state. Honeybees and other insects are the only pollinators for all these and many other crops, about a third of our agricultural harvest, putting food on the table around the world. But bees have come under threat recently from pesticides, pests, and disease. We'll look at these dangers and possible solutions in our final episode on honeybees. I'm Scott Tinker.
1: 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And you can hear more Earth Date stories at earthdate.org.

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0: Booyah.
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1: The cross hills, in cedars,
2: hey, Mr. Daniel Cleek, what's that you were saying?
3: It is the robotic hymn of doom.
2: Well, I always say, nothing livens up a robotic hymn of doom better than an amazing

0: sounds wild.
1: Hi, I'm Riley Woodford for the Alaska Department of Fish and Game.
2: The forests of Alaska are home to large predators like bears and wolves, but Alaska is considered to be outside the range of cougars, also called mountain lions and panthers. Cougar populations are increasing in many western states and Canada, and the big cats are expanding their range. The Yukon Territory was considered to be outside the cougar's range until recently. The first confirmed cougar sighting in the Yukon was in 2000. In 2015, two cougars were photographed just outside Whitehorse, and Canadian biologists say there is now evidence of a small, established breeding population of cougars in the Yukon. Alaska wildlife biologist Nick Demas studies large carnivores. He said expanding mule deer populations could help bring cougars into the state. Alaska used to be outside the range of mule deer, but deer are moving into eastern interior Alaska and have been documented as far west as Fairbanks. Demas said, mule deer are a main prey for cougars, where they coexist. Mule deer sightings in the eastern interior appear to be increasing, and because source populations exist for cougars and mule deer next door in the Yukon, it's certainly reasonable to expect that cougars could follow an expanding mule deer population into eastern interior Alaska. For Sounds Wild, I'm Riley Woodford. Sounds Wild is brought to you by the Alaska Department of Fish and Game.

0: Have you recently consumed any petroleum-based food dyes? Well, now that I have your attention, if you're suffering from a lack of attention span, I have a good recommendation for you. Come listen to the show The Lot on KRUA 88.1 FM Anchorage. We play some of the longest songs you'll ever hear. It is a challenge. 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I do whole shows where I try to play the longest songs possible. 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
1: You are the devil.

Exploring Science in the Sea. When Hurricane Bill spun along the coast of New England in August of 2009, the ocean floor rumbled. It continued to rumble for 30 hours. The motion was detected more than 2,500 miles away, and it packed as much punch as a magnitude 3.5 earthquake. Stormquakes jiggle the ocean floor all the time, but only in some areas. They're powered by both hurricanes and winter storms, such as the nor'easters that barrel off the coast of New England. Yet, they were discovered only recently. The signal produced by a stormquake is tougher to hear than one produced by an earthquake of similar power. Recently, though, a team studied seismic records over a period of about a decade, ending in 2015. The scientists found more than 14,000 stormquakes. The signals corresponded to the passage of big storms, and they weren't related to earthquakes. And they were clumped in a few regions off the coasts of the United States and Canada. Those regions have shallow plateaus along the ocean floor, known as banks. Deep swells in storms produce wave energy that's transferred to the banks. That pounds these areas like big hammers, causing the ocean floor to rumble. In other regions, the contours of the bottom aren't right, so there are no stormquakes, no matter how big the storm. Geologists may be able to use the vibrations created by stormquakes to probe beneath the ground. That could reveal details about the structure of Earth's crust in areas where it's poorly understood, thanks to stormquakes. For the University of Texas Marine Science Institute, I'm Holly Brawley.

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Exploring Science in the Sea. Today, the word trade means to swap something. That hasn't always been the case, though. Centuries ago, it meant a path or a track. The new definition blew in on the wind, the trade wind. Trade winds blow in belts that flank the equator. The sun heats the air and oceans at the equator. Warm, humid air then rises and heads toward the poles. As it reaches about 30 degrees north and south of the equator, the air cools and descends. Earth's rotation deflects this flow. So as it reaches the surface, the air moves to the west and back toward the equator. That creates the most consistent, steady winds on the planet, the trades. Most of the time, trade winds blow at around 10 miles per hour. Sometimes, though, they can top 30 miles per hour. And they're much more common over water than over land. They seldom stop. And that's what led to their name. Early European sailors found that these bands of wind made their journeys across the Atlantic Ocean much faster. So they were the right path to follow to the Americas. Since the ships carried goods, the name of the winds came to apply to the practice of swapping things, of trading. Changes in the trades in the Pacific Ocean can have a big impact on global weather. When they slow down, water in the eastern Pacific gets warmer, creating El Niño. And when they speed up, the water gets cooler, creating La Niña. These changes cause big shifts in climate in the U.S. and elsewhere, trading weather patterns at the whim of the winds. For the University of Texas Marine Science Institute at Port Aransas, I'm Holly Brawley.

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0: From the Bureau of Economic Geology, this is Earth Date. Wondering what to get that special someone for Halloween? How about a bouquet of corpse flowers? Of course, you'll have to go all the way to Indonesia to get them, and it would be a very, very large arrangement. There are two types of corpse flowers, and both emit a strong odor of rotting meat to attract flies and beetles to pollinate them. Titan arum lives up to its name, with flowers topping 10 feet in height. To produce a bloom of such staggering proportions, it spends a few years as a small tree, with wide sun-gathering leaves, storing energy in a giant tuber that could weigh 200 pounds. When the tuber is ready, the tree dies to the ground. Then, rising as if from a grave, a large solitary shoot breaks the earth, growing 3 inches a day, and finally unfolding its petals like a cloak to reveal the largest, stinkiest flower in the world. The other, very different corpse flower, fittingly, is a parasite. It attaches itself to vines in the jungle, where the body of the plant lives within them, drawing all its water and nutrients from the host. Then, once in a blue moon, it will produce a huge, red, stinky, platter-shaped bloom on the forest floor, the whitest and heaviest flower in the world, and nearly 4 feet across and more than 25 pounds. These denizens of the botanical underworld may not smell very good, but their spectacular appearances are a frightfully memorable sight. I'm Scott Tinker.
1: 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And you can hear more Earth Date stories at earthdate.org.

0: very special message from KRUA 88.1 FM, Anchorage. This week, we're sponsored by Jokester, the toaster that livens up your breakfast routine with jokes. The folks at Jokester actually sent us one of the toasters to demo for you on the show. I have it here plugged in. Let me just grab some bread. Okay. All right, just like any other toaster so far, let's see what happens when we activate it.
1: Good morning, Jokester here. Would you like to hear a joke?
0: Huh, yes.
1: Processing. What kind of hair do they sell at IHOP?
0: Hair sold at IHOP, I don't know.
1: Extinch! Toast ready. Have a wonderful day.
0: Wait, what? What was the punchline? Guess I'll try again.
1: Good morning. Would you like to hear a joke?
0: Yes.
1: Why couldn't the toilet paper cross the road?
0: Okay, fine. Different joke. I don't know. Why?
1: Because it got stuck in a crack. Toast ready.
0: What? Stuck in what?
1: Have a wonderful
0: stuck
1: day.
0: In what? Okay, one more time.
1: Good morning. Jokester here. Would you?
0: Yes.
1: This show.
0: All right, that's it. Ha! Can't tell bad jokes when you're not plugged in anymore.
1: Jokester here.
0: What?
1: Now running on battery power.
0: No.
1: Remember
0: Stop.
1: To plug me back in
0: Stop.
1: Before tomorrow morning so the tasty toast-induced tummy laughs can continue.
0: I hate you!
2: Jokester, the toaster to leaven up your breakfast routine with purebred jokes.
0: What am I going to do with all this toast?
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0: Hey, you know what? Sunday afternoons were made to chill. So, chill with me every Sunday, the Chill Pill Show, with your host, Jazzman, from 3 to 5. And always remember, chill is not confined to a genre. It's only confined to a mood, the feel-good mood.
1: Though autism can be reliably diagnosed in children as young as 18 months, most aren't diagnosed until they're between 4 and 5. Studies indicate that age is even higher for low-income and minority children. Research shows that early diagnosis and early intervention is crucial. It can translate to a lifetime of impact by supporting healthy development, improved communication, and overall positive outcomes later in life.

0: sounds wild.
1: Hi, I'm Riley Woodford for the Alaska Department of Fish and Game.
0: Deer hunters in Alaska use a variety of tricks to bag deer. Calling is one way to attract deer, blowing a deer call that imitates the sound of a doe or a fawn. Some hunters rattle antlers, imitating the sound of bucks sparring to attract curious or aggressive buck deer during the fall mating season. In the past, some hunters also used scents. These are not commonly used in Alaska because of concern of drawing bears, but they are very popular down south. Many of these scents contain urine from domestic deer, often does and estrus. Since 2012, scent attractants that contain real deer urine have been banned in Alaska. Urine-based scent attractants are a possible route into Alaska for chronic wasting disease, a degenerative, fatal illness that affects deer, moose, and elk. The disease has not yet been found in Alaska, and wildlife managers are working to keep it out. Chronic wasting disease is spreading in the lower 48. It was first detected in mule deer in northern Colorado in the 1960s and has since spread to free-ranging and captive deer and elk in 24 states and 2 Canadian provinces. Chronic wasting disease has also been detected in wild moose in Colorado and Wyoming. An infected animal can transmit the disease through urine. Keeping deer scent attractants out of the state is one way to keep Alaska's deer, moose, and caribou populations disease-free. For Sounds Wild, I'm Riley Woodford. Sounds Wild is brought to you by the Alaska Department of Fish and Game.

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2: Ooh,

Hi folks, it's Claire Fish, bringing you a new and improved Fish List, a comprehensive guide to fishes. In this episode, we meet a whole garden of fishes. Garden eels make up the subfamily Heterocongrinae and are closely related to the much larger conger eels. There are a total of 35 species and two genera, the Gorgasia and the Heterocongr, all living in warm, shallow tropical waters. Garden eels vary in appearance and markings, but they generally grow to about 50 inches in length with thin bodies. They can be covered in spots or stripes or solid colors and have large, bright eyes. If you go diving in the Pacific, you may come across fields of little eels poking their heads out of the sand. These eels will wait for the ocean currents to bring bits of food by so they can snatch a snack out of the water. Because they are long, thin, and lack strong fins, it's difficult for them to dig a burrow. Instead, they will become rigid and shoot into the ground tail first. The skin around the tail is thicker, so they don't get injured in the sand. Garden eels will also secrete a tough, cement-like substance to coat the sides of the burrow so it doesn't collapse in on them. If anything threatening swims by, the garden eels will simply slink back into their burrows until the danger passes. I hope you had fun meeting our friends, the garden eels, and hope that you will join us for another episode of The Fish List.

Studies show that when kids spend time outdoors, they become healthier, have lower stress levels, and develop stronger immune systems. They also become more creative and have a greater respect for themselves, other people, and the environment. Immersive and restorative experiences are available in urban parks, green spaces, and preserves. Through exploration of local forests and parks, kids can build a lifelong connection to nature.

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1: Now, I just have one last question, Jazz Man. Is the Chill Pill addictive?
0: Fortunately, yes. The Chill Pill is highly addictive. 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Side effects include laughing more, being subtly euphoric, giving, welcoming, unusual hospitality such as saying yes, please, and thank you. And most of all, may extend a necessary apology or forgiveness.
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3: 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We are the most interactive radio show in all the lands, and hopefully all the KRUA listeners and UAA students enjoyed their first week back to school. I know we had our first week back to school here at Anchorage School District. I tell you what, today's going to be a little bit of a different show. Sometimes we have to educate as well. With all the new students out there, there was a concert out there that was unlike any other concert before and will never will be. That would be Live Aid. This was to provide food for Africa. This concert happened on July 13th, 1985. And the stars that came out to this concert was unbelievable. If you were not on Live Aid, then you're not a band. Like, you're not a legit band. I think most people remember Live Aid about the Queen performance, which we will listen to some songs from Queen. Queen really was a worldwide sensation, and Freddie got sick, and then they kind of made a couple bad albums. But when they did Live Aid, which they almost didn't make the cut to do, they became international worldwide hits. I mean, you have Dire Straits, you have Elton John, you got Madonna, you got REO Speedwagon, you got Phil Collins, you got Sting, you got Paul Young, you too. The Beach Boys were there, George Thorogood was there, Simple Minds, Pretenders, The Who. I mean, all-star studded people. Tom Petty was there as well. Judas Priest, The Cars, and it keeps going on and on and on. Eric Clapton, Duran Duran. I mean, Daryl Hall and Oates, Mick Jagger, Tina Turner did a duet with together. This was unbelievable. NXS and on and on and on the list goes. So today we're going to be kind of cutting in and out of talking about some things, and we're listening to some Live Aid music from 1985. Just an absolute amazing concert, and it raised so much money for the African nations that needed food. And if you know anything about history, back in 1985, a lot of countries in Africa were ruled by dictatorships or even criminal organizations, and they would take food from the civilians, the common folk, and kind of rule that way and dictate. And there was also, at that time, not only was corruption going on, but there was a huge shortage of food due to weather and climate, and it just all kind of wrapped up in a perfect storm where the organizers of Live Aid got together and said, we can make money for Africa. And it was a huge hit. They played at Wembley Stadium, sold out. And enough of me giving a history lesson. Let's just get into it, man. Let's get into our first one. Let's go with Sting. Lead singer of The Police. They just recently had broken up in 1985. And he comes out and performs not only with Phil Collins, but by himself as well. So let's go ahead and listen to Message in the Bottle by Sting at Live Aid. We're going to get into some Phil Collins afterwards, and eventually we'll work our way down to Queen. So hang in there, KRUA fans. It's going to be a little different show. We're usually a talk show here, but today we are going to educate you as it's the first week of school. Enjoy Live Aid, and I'll talk to you in a couple songs.

smile. I hope that someone gets my message in a bottle. Let's hear you, come on. Message in a bottle. You can do better. Message in a bottle. Much better. Come on.

smile. I hope that someone gets my. I hope that someone gets my message in the bottle. Now you.

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1: 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Man, I tell you what, how awesome is it to hear Sting and Phil Collins do a duet, and then Phil Collins doing In the Air Tonight on the piano, man. What a great concert this was. Sold, packed house. Just the crowd control of each artist was unbelievable. Like, you could hear Sting getting the crowd involved in Message in the Bottle. And Freddie Mercury, when we get to Queen, just had that crowd in his hand. What an amazing concert. And this concert was dubbed The Day the Music Changed the World, and it certainly did. The artists coming together for a cause, you really don't see that anymore. So let's continue on our journey here. We got Dire Straits, Money for Nothing, one of my favorite bands of all time. And one of the greatest guitarists of all time, Mark Knopfler, man. He is a nasty guitar, and you can hear this solo. And if you didn't know the person that's singing in the background here, that's Sting. Not many people know that was Sting doing that famous, I want my MTV. All right, let's enjoy this section of Live Aid on KRUA 88.1 FM.

Okay, good evening. It's so nice to be back.

0: Welcome back to Instant Stress Relief. Soul-tied illness, unemployment, marital problems, increase your financial planning. A little music, you ask? Yeah, of course. Let's sit where we can enjoy it. Using earphones, perhaps. Note the way your body responds to the melody.
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4: All right, folks, we're in our final stand here on the principal's office on KRUA 88.1 FM. Thank you for joining me. Usually we are a live talk show, but today we are educating about Live Aid, July 13th, 1985, and what we've all been waiting for. We're going to go through a 15-minute stretch of Queen, the greatest live performance of all time. So enjoy.

This next song is only dedicated to beautiful people here tonight. It means all of you. Thank you for coming along and making this a great occasion.

Well, folks, what a quick hour that was here on KRUA 88.1 FM, the principal's office. We won't be in next weekend as it is a Labor Day weekend, and that is a holiday for the principal. Hope everybody enjoyed this hour. Feel free to listen to the Live Aid on any streaming device that you'd like. It's an amazing, amazing concert. Thank you for everybody listening. It's time for me to head on out of here. Have a wonderful week there, UAA students. I hope you enjoyed the start of your school year. Enjoy this lovely weather. And remember, love the ones you got, and may you flow like the Lower Kuskokwim. The principal out.

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0: people are sometimes confused about prayer, and that's the saddest thing for me, because people think it's only when something goes wrong that's when you pray.
1: This one might leave you teary-eyed, this one gonna keep you flying high, this one gonna get you through the night. This song is called Joy, Sweet Joy. I had to conquer my fears, I had to wrestle with faith. I made some plans for the future, them plans kept showing up late. That led to joy, sweet joy. Became a stranger to friends, but real pally with my doubts. I had to lose the bigger picture just to figure me out, to find some joy, sweet joy.

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their blanket of pain that I can wrap up in. You got a hold of me now. Hey, that's a hell of a grip, and I admit I was tanked.

0: fact, I want to be classified.
1: Okay, listen to me very carefully. I'm about to help you and give you your remedy.

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Did you know Seawolf Life is the platform for UAA students to keep up to date on current events on campus, as well as find opportunities to get more involved? Students can find a full calendar of events happening all year long, as well as a full list of student organizations and opportunities for involvement on campus. Students interested in learning more are

Exploring Science in the Sea. Southern Florida has been seeing more of a fish that had just about vanished from its coastline. Most of the rest of the world, though, has been seeing less of it. And without some urgent action, before too long, they might not see it at all. The sawfish is one of the most distinctive creatures in the oceans. It's a type of ray. It has a long, flat snout called a rostrum that's lined with teeth that jut out to the sides. The rostrum and head are coated with sensors that detect the motion of prey. Once it finds a potential meal, the sawfish slaps the prey with the rostrum to stun it. There are 5 species of sawfish. They're found mainly in warmer waters in several parts of the world. But they're vanishing. One study found that they've disappeared from 55 of the 90 countries where they were seen just a few decades ago. And according to some estimates, the population has been slashed by 95%. A study warned that without immediate action, the sawfish could disappear completely in a few decades. In the U.S., sawfish were common from Texas to the Carolinas. Today, though, they're seen almost exclusively around Florida. They were done in by overfishing, accidental snagging in nets, and loss of habitat. But the U.S. put sawfish on the endangered species list a couple of decades ago. Conservation efforts appear to be helping the lone species still seen in American waters to rebuild, leading to more sightings on the Florida coast. Science in the Sea is a production of the University of Texas Marine Science Institute and is on the web at scienceinthesea.org. I'm Holly Brawley.